Uphill, following the Grover's Wall. Dry stone, lichen scumbled, green and crusting yellow. Up by crop fields, stud edged with hawthorn. Up to a view, south to round shouldered hills, east to a distant sea.

stepping from farm to fell side. The line of hornbeam and oak marks an older way. Above the distant wakening of the farm, crow and pigeon call in the gentle hum of the wind.

Thank you.

back, back, stumble, back down the hill. Cross the road, wade the stream, on, up a slow rise. Three hairs formed into the land lift, to run, to vanish across a low horizon. Overhead, skylarks, unseen, float in the fountain of their song.

down the long hawthorn hedge, on between farm buildings and the burn, tracks, tram lines etched into the crop. Blackbird's song drifts through wheathead rustle.

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Back up the long wall. Up to a moorland edge to stand on the ancient avenue.

skylarks sing, suspended, as anxious cows shepherd calves away. Slowly, cautiously, stand in the bog. The bull keeps up the ridge, intent on his harem.

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1: 굿 모닝. 아, 와, 이따.

hill, a break in a hawthorn hedge, a fox track through the undergrowth, to stand on the edge of turned earth. At my back, cow parsley umbles froth and foam.

upstream to the wood. The track gated by wind-thrown trees. Cool air dampened by close-set pines and soft mossed earth. Across the hill to walk into the hay meadow.

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bisect north and south wood, the drove road, the ancient trees, cross the burn to the edge of the dark green plantations.

again back to the drove road, again back down the hill, west over the cattle grid, stop at the roadside.

Ignore the looping road. A slowing, slow climb of the hill. Open a wind-sung gate. Trudge up the field, up, up the field, to stand before the hillfall.

down, down, down, a long tarmac to a gated pasture of summer-shorn sheep.

stumble up a stony track, cut along the bottom of a wheat field to the drove road. At the top of South Wood, climb over, over the wall. Walk rough pasture to beyond North Wood.

skirts the top of North Wood, towards the dry stone wall, the edge of the Drove Road. Stop between a boulder and a hawthorn bush.

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Walk, walk down the hill. The final time.

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1: I'm a composer. My name is Stace Constantino. Sound thoughts, words, and music. As well as music and sound, this program includes interviews with musicians, composers, performers, and thinkers. I ask a series of questions about to what extent sound can be considered music.

0: Here's the soprano, Jane Manning.
1: Is it possible for pure sound to be music? I would say yes. But pure sound, what do we mean by that? Because, I mean, most sounds have an implication of so many inflections. I mean, the way I'm talking to you now is all going up and down all over the place. Yeah. And you can hear, can't you? I mean, you the endless micro-inflections of pitch variations that happen in speech, so much more than when you discipline it and fine it down when you're doing actual singing sound. Because then you organise it and keep it on a straight line. But, you know, when you talk, you go all over the place. Immensely complicated and, you know, micro-timings and all the micro-tones going on. Tones. You can hear when I do that, you can't help it. Yeah. You know, you're making music all the time, really.
0: Yes.
1: Were that to be notated.
0: Yeah.
1: And but, I mean, pure sound. I mean, are we talking about, as Dear Boulez has died recently, someone was saying a thing about him, his ear was so marvellous he could hear exactly what pitch a pin dropped at. So for him, you know, the drop of a pin was music. Well, it is, because you have a resonance, don't you, that comes from things. It depends. Yeah. Some things are just a very straightforward thud. But even that, even a thud has something. It has an element of pitch somewhere. I don't think you can do a pitchless sound unless you do shh. And if you put a microphone close on that, you get even more interesting kind of things going on, multiphonics and things. So if you start to analyse, yes, I mean, I think it does go into music. And, I mean, what is music for some people, you know? I mean, some people don't think music concrete or things made out of sounds, you know, is music. But I would beg to differ. I think it has to be. I mean, music is all around you, isn't it? I mean, obviously, sounds of nature. You have fantastic music in the sounds of birds. Very obviously, they know about music. And that's, you know, unaware. But, I mean, it's that's incredible music. And it's very difficult to emulate that. But so it's all around. I mean, I do think pure sound is music, really. It's just how you put it together, isn't it? You know, you're actually using sounds that you would be more familiar with in, say, the school playground or a farmyard or something. You can make these kind of noises. But coordinating them into a piece of music is another thing. It's organising. But making them are quite, you know, quite straightforward, really. And they're not avant-garde at all, out of context. I mean, they're just very straightforward. I mean, the most difficult thing to do is to control the voice beautifully, singing from note to note with absolute perfection.
2: Den Wein, den man mit Augen trinkt, gießt nachts der Mond in Wogen nieder.

den man mit Augen trinkt. Gießt nachts der Mond in Wohl.

That was Mondestrunken, the first movement of Pierre Lunaire by the composer Arnold Schoenberg. The ensemble was Jane's Minstrels. The soprano was Jane Manning.

0: Hello, my name's Mark Bukovets. I'm a composer.
1: And I'm Julie Wilson Bukovets. I'm a writer and performer.
0: Music is in the ear of the beholder, isn't it? Anything can be music. Anything can be, absolutely anything. You can walk down the street, you can hear the trees rustling, the birds singing. It's all music. It's what you... It's just a term, music, isn't it, really? But if it affects you emotionally, it affects you even physiologically, I would say that could be termed as music. You know, you listen to the sound of waves on the beach. I know that's a bit of a cliche, but yeah, sure, and the waves running back on the pebbles. It's all music. And that's in where music concrete comes from, isn't it? You know, using natural sounds to actually create a piece of music or be part of a piece of music, and then you get the whole thing from music concrete. So yes, anything. What do you think?
1: I think for me, the term music is like a frame, if you know what I mean. It's sort of like a picture frame. So if you frame an image, it becomes art. So if you frame a sound, a noise, it becomes music. I think that's the only, for me, that's the most basic thing about the term music. And I also think that by framing something and calling it music, you also impose an aesthetic sensibility on what it is that you've framed. So there's an expectation that the audience is going to appreciate it, stroke perceive it as something aesthetic and potentially musical.
0: I wish I'd have said that, actually.
1: Have that. I'll give you that.
0: No.

That was the piece Etch by the composer Mark Bukowiec. The vocalist was Julie Wilson Bukowiec.

0: It's following us.
1: Ah, all this way.
2: Hello, I'm Alan Stones, sound designer and composer. Pure sound. I guess I don't make a distinction as such between sound and music. Maybe that's something to do with Cage's idea of all sound potentially being music. It's more about the way you present it or the way you listen to it. So I guess the answer is yes for me. Obviously, they're because they're the same thing. They're part of the same thing.

That was my own composition on the Sensations of Cactus, Prelude Number 1, for solo piano and sound. The pianist was Kate Ryder.

0: So there's all these terms: electroacoustic music, sonic arts, radiophonic, soundscape, music concrete, sound design, ambient music, sound walks, found sounds. There's all of these terms, and they're probably more electronic, yeah. And they all sort of mean the same thing. So can we agree on a term that we're going to use from now on between you and I, just for this interview, that just means all of this? But you may say no, because it's really important that we keep them differentiated.
1: Here, Mark Marrington shares his thoughts about sound.
0: Is it possible for pure sound to be music?
2: Well, this is a situation where we need to define terms, of course, isn't it?
0: I told you this was going to happen.
2: I mean, it's your question, so pure sound.
0: Yeah, but it's your answer. I just asked a question.
2: Yes, but I think I need to have an understanding of what you mean by pure sound, because, for example, that could be interpreted as being sine waves. If we we say pure, that suggests it's almost like a basic form of something, doesn't it? You know, the most unfettered kind of version of this thing. So, if we, you know, want to go down that route of a sine wave being the basic waveform, which can be music, of course. That can be music. Do you mean sound as pure sound as distinguished from some sound that has been quite heavily manipulated, or a traditionally accepted kind of sound, like the sound of a piano, as opposed to pure sound? But then what is that relative to the piano sound? So in other words, a sound that's been manipulated in some way, that's been somehow doctored, compared to what it might be in its pure state. So we could talk about maybe a piano note, which is then subject to sort of modulation and so on. That makes it an unpure version of its original form. All I'm doing is musing on the terms here. We haven't even talked about the music bit yet. But any sound, as far as I'm concerned, any sound is music. Potentially music.
0: That sounds like a yes to me, then.
2: But not just pure sound, because I still don't quite know what that is.

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1: I'm David Hendy. I'm a writer, broadcaster, and academic. I'm Professor of Media and Communication at the University of Sussex. A series that I did for the BBC a few years ago was called Noise, A Human History. Actually, it didn't start off with that title. It started off with a working title which was called All About Sound. And I wasn't entirely sure that that was quite right. And I think the reason I wasn't quite sure that that was right was that I thought noise added a little bit of aggro into the equation. Because noise is something that we have arguments about. And it seemed to me that the interesting thing about sound, for me as a cultural historian really, is the way in which if you focus on sound, you can reveal all sorts of interesting things about the human condition and about human struggles and about daily lived experience being made up of sensory things, you know, listening to things, the sounds that we live in. And noise, of course, is a sort of subset, really. It's kind of, I mean, it's been defined in all sorts of interesting ways. But if you think about it as sounds that are maybe out of place or sounds that someone somewhere at some time doesn't really want to hear, it starts to introduce a really interesting theme for me, which is about disagreement and about struggle and, you know, who decides what is a noise and what isn't a noise? So, in a way, the series wasn't all about noise. I was being a bit provocative by using it as a title, but it was a provocation with a purpose, I think. Yeah, noise is a value judgment. It's not about volume. It's about declaring a sound to be something that's unwanted. And it might be unwanted for all sorts of reasons. Most of us would probably agree that there are certain sounds that, for most of us, we would regard as noise. Loud machine noise, for instance, something that really, really kind of just irritates, and we kind of all know why it irritates. But in history, there's a whole series of other sounds that have been declared noise, which we might disagree about. So go back a few hundred years, and when, you know, imperialists and colonists would settle new lands, they very often found indigenous peoples and declared their languages to be meaningless. Noise, in other words. Go to America in the age of slavery, go to the plantations, and the plantation owners would sometimes visit religious services, church services held by African Americans, and they would declare the preaching to be meaningless, a cacophony, noisy,